0: on the Georgia Bulldogs Sports Network. Welcome to Dogs Postgame. Coming up, we'll run through the numbers, hear from head coach Wes Johnson, and look ahead to the Bulldogs' next game. Now, let's go back to the ballpark.
1: Joey Voltsko with one of the greatest pitching performances in Georgia baseball history as he leads the Bulldogs to a 7-1 victory over the Texas Longhorns here tonight. Georgia's going to be moving on in the winner's bracket. The Dogs will take on the Oklahoma Sooners on Monday. The loser's bracket game on this side will pit Alabama and Texas. So for the loser of that one, they will be 0-2 and go home. For the winner of Georgia and Oklahoma, they'll be sitting in the driver's seat, in the catbird seat, at 2-0. And someone would have to beat them twice to get to the finals of the College World Series. Tomorrow, in the winner's bracket, on the other side, you'll have West Virginia and North Carolina. That'll be the night game. And Ole Miss will play Troy. That will be in the loser's bracket game. So the loser of that one will be the first team to be eliminated. And what can you say about Voltsko, his pitching line here tonight? 9 innings. Again, Georgia's first 9-inning complete game of the year, just the second CG of the season. 4 hits, 1 run. It was not earned. 15 strikeouts, 1 walk. And it's interesting. Joey had just charged with the air on a pickoff throw to first. And so he gets the air, but he had a superb defensive game. Just a performance for the ages. And I know, looking down from Bulldog Heaven, the MVP of the 1990 World Series, Michael Rabin, is smiling on the Dogs. And I know all of Georgia's all-time greats are savoring this one. So, tomorrow, Ole Miss and Troy at 2. North Carolina and West Virginia will be at 7 o'clock. Now, moving on to the Bulldogs. Georgia will take on Oklahoma, and the Bulldogs will be the visitor in that one. Oklahoma will be the home team because OU was the visitor, their win today. And that game will be at 7 East. So just getting the official word there, Texas and Alabama will be at 2. So 2 o'clock and 7 o'clock. What a win. Ryland Lujo with a 2-run homer in the first inning. And then a pair of strikeout E2s lead to 2 more Georgia runs. And then after Texas had cut it to 4-1, an air let Phelps reach. Longhorns rolled the dice. Jackson reached on an air. Lujo with an RBI double. Ishikawa with a 2-run single. Final line score again. Georgia 7 runs, 5 hits, and 1 error. Texas 1 run, 4 hits, and 3 errors. Georgia now 52-12. Texas 45-14. And the Bulldogs have won 20 of the last 21 games. Texas is now 45-14. Joey Voltsko, amazing. Now 11-2. Dylan Melantis falls to 10-2 on the season. We'll come back and crunch these numbers again. DJ's down on the field. What a game. What a win for Georgia here tonight. We'll hit some tweets as well. Hey, got to do that one. Enjoy this triumph as the fireworks are blasting out and right. Final again, Georgia 7, Texas 1. As you listen to Bulldog Baseball in the College World Series on the Georgia Bulldogs Sports Network.
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1: Thank you, Debbie and Charlie, T. Whittemore. Thank you, Tommy Call. Will Carter with Deanna listening in. Thank you, David Abernathy, Alan Carver, Slate Fluker, Julian down on the lake. Thank you to Paulie Messer. What an incredible performance. The great David Kellum, the voice of the Ole Miss Rebels. Cliff Brand, who's

0: What a game here tonight. Joey Voltschko with one of the most magnificent pitching performances in Georgia baseball history. 9 innings, 4 hits, 1 run. It was unearned. 15 strikeouts against 1 walk. He winds up with 114 total pitches. And by the way, lowered his ERA. It was just a tick over 4 at 4.07 down to 3.68. Just incredible, and played a great game with the glove. Ryland Lujo with a 2-run homer. Again, we had to wait for an overturn, but the ball did indeed hit the foul pole, and a clutch RBI double. This was some kind of night. Kenny Ishikawa with a pair of hits, and his knock that drove in 2 in the 7th and put Georgia up 7-1, that really put Texas behind the 8-ball. But the Dogs cash in. Uncharacteristically, Texas makes 3 errors, and Georgia makes them pay. And this is a win we're going to remember for a long, long time. And now next up, it's the Oklahoma Sooners. So, again, the matchup's tomorrow, and 2 o'clock losers bracket, 7 o'clock winners bracket. So at 2 o'clock, Ole Miss against Troy, 7 o'clock winners bracket, West Virginia, North Carolina, 2 o'clock losers bracket on Monday. It'll be the Alabama Crimson Tide and the Texas Longhorns, and then Georgia will play Oklahoma. And that all too critical, what we would say in a regional, is game 4. And it's going to be game 4 on this side of the bracket. Enjoy this one tonight, Bulldog Nation. We love you. This is a night, especially when it's been 18 years since Georgia's been to Omaha, that we are never going to forget. Georgia 7, Texas 1. Until we speak to you again on Monday night, for Talik Pratt and my longtime broadcast partner, David Johnston, I'm Jeff Dantzler, signing off from Omaha, where Georgia has topped Texas 7-1. Have a great rest of your night, everybody, and thank you for listening to Bulldog Baseball in the College World Series on the Georgia Bulldogs Sports Network.
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3: Or I want to see if you disagree with me on this. I think it would benefit the Mets for him to come out and say that, Steve Cohen, because as you and I are both getting the same question. Hey, you know, how is Cohen feeling about Stearns? You know, after what happened last year, after the moves that, you know, haven't worked out, you know, the injury, the slow start this year. And I was actually speaking with an official with another team this week about the vote of confidence. Right. And he said to me, it's an easy play. You come out and say, this is my guy. You back him, you know, publicly say, you know, explain what it is you think that, you know, the reason, you know, if you're Steve Cohen, you come said, look, I want David Stearns as the right guy through the trade deadline. And that answers the question for the industry. And as this person said, and you can change your mind, you know, in mid-September. It's not like if Steve Cohen gave David Stearns a vote of confidence now publicly and backed his guy, and then he fired him in September. It's not like he's going to be arrested. What are they going to do? That happens. We had a vote of confidence earlier this week, apparently, where the Boston Globe, Tim Haley, you know, terrific reporter, reported that the Red Sox are not considering firing Craig Breslow. And what made me laugh about that was no one put their name to it. It was sources. It didn't come from John Henry or Tom Werner. Sam Kennedy didn't come out and say, he's our guy. which is a separator. To me, if you got a guy in this situation, just come out and support him. What do you think?
2: I agree. And the fact is that Davis Stearns is on the contract through 2028. That's another reason why I don't think it is going to happen here. And that always helps. Now, Carlos Mendoza might be a different story. He's not under contract beyond this year. And the Mets, if this goes really sideways here in the next couple of months, maybe a change happens there. And we've seen Davis Stearns come out and give that vote of confidence to Mendoza. It'd be interesting to see if Cohen does that for Stearns here in the next couple months. But that hasn't happened yet. And it does, that does quell some of the, fans and the social media stuff and the media, but also the players. You don't think the players talk about all this stuff that we talk about? Yeah, they don't like telling us they do, but of course they do. So
3: Bryce Harper, just to make your point, Bryce Harper said after the Phillies changed managers, he was like, and he liked Rob Thompson, and a lot of the Phillies players like Rob Thompson, but Bryce Harper said I'm glad we got past the speculation and the conversation about it. Now we have Don Mattingly in place and we can all move on. To your point, it's settle it for the players. It's settle. Okay, this is our guy. David Stearns walks into the clubhouse. We know Steve Cohen's got his back and we're moving forward.
2: Yeah, I agree. And I guess we'll see if this happens, here in the next. He's on the contract, so I don't expect any moves. And maybe Steve Cohen just said things like, I don't have to do that because I don't even consider that an option at this point, right? Like, maybe it's so far out of mind. It's like,
3: It costs him nothing to say it out loud.
2: Right. Yeah.
3: So especially in New York, in Boston, in these major markets, it's good because that question is being asked around the sport. What's David standing with Steve Cohen? All right, Jorge, great to talk with you. Thanks for doing this.
2: Thank you, Buster. Appreciate it.
3: Sarah Langs is a reporter, producer for MLB.com, and every week she joins us for the numbers game. This week, number one note that she sent us, Bryce Eldridge, at age 21 years, 233 days, the youngest player in Major League Baseball history to hit a walk-off grand slam. He surpassed Roberto Clemente, who did it on July 25th, 1956, at age 21, 342 days. And by the way, Roberto Clemente's home run was an inside the park walk-off. Number two, there have now been 5 walk-off home runs in Major League Baseball debuts, with Braden Montgomery accomplishing that on Wednesday. The previous one, or the one that was most notable in the past, was Miguel Cabrera on June 20th in 2003. The A's have hit 15 homers in the last 3 games, tying the mark that they set in June 25, 27, 28, for the most in a 3-game span in franchise history.
4: All right, Bleacher Tweets here on Friday. We got a couple good ones here. First one comes from Andrew about the Orioles, specifically Tyler O'Neill. He's saying, Tyler O'Neill has been dreadful for the Orioles over the last few years. Even worse, he's been a defensive liability. At this point, he's actively hurting the team. Is he just done at this point? Does he have any trade value left? Or when do the Orioles just finally cut bait and release him?
3: I don't think he has any trade value because he's signed to an expensive contract. Even though right now in the marketplace, it's really difficult to find right-handed hitters, that the Orioles would have to eat a lot of money to move him, which is probably going to buy him more time to try to figure out his slow start.
4: We got another, we had a few, Buster, a couple when we had Travis Bazzana on a few weeks ago. You made a little statement that you said you've seen a lot of New York Yankees caps in Australia signaling the fandom, but we had a few Aussies, dedicated Aussies, write in to say it's more of a cultural statement rather than a team support, So they wanted to relay that message to you.
3: Yeah, whenever anybody wears a cap of any kind, it's a fashion statement. I mean, you start with that. And the other thing, too, is the bottom line is a lot of people are wearing Yankees caps, regardless of what the reason. And you made a point off air, and I think you're right. Maybe we're going to see more Guardians caps in Australia in support of Travis.
4: Well, that's all we got for today. Thanks for tuning in. As always, we'll take your comments and post at bleachertweets@gmail.com. Have a great weekend. Looking forward to hearing from you guys.
3: Thanks for watching the Baseball Tonight podcast, which is presented by La Quinta by Wyndham Tonight. La Quinta, tomorrow you shine. My thanks today to Cam Schlittler.
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13: I'm Ed Bankin. Knicks fans waited 53 years, but the wait is now over for the New York Knicks. They are champions of the NBA.
14: Fox with five, gives it to Wemby. Wemby floats for three. No good with 1 second to go. It's over. At long last, for the first time in 53 years, the New York Knicks are the world champs.
13: That is Mark Kestershire on the call on ESPN Radio. The Knicks again pull off a comeback. They win game 5, 94-90, despite trailing throughout much of the game. Jalen Brunson is the biggest reason why the Knicks are world champions at this moment. He finished with 45 points in game 5, was named the finals MVP. Victor Wembanyama got off to a fast start with 5 blocks in the first half, finishing out with 19 points, just going 1-for-6 from three-point range. He did have 14 rebounds. The Knicks are the world champions. They beat the Spurs 94-90. To baseball, 3 games still going on in the majors. In the 6th, the Cubs lead the Giants 6-1. A's on top of the Rockies 7-5, and the Angels are shutting out the Rays 4-0. Earlier, the Guardians defeated the Tigers 3-1. However, they lost third baseman Jose Ramirez due to a broken bone in his left hand. In the College Baseball World Series tonight, Georgia defeated Texas 7-1. At the World Cup, Scotland picked up a 1-0 victory over Haiti. Brazil, Morocco, and Qatar and Switzerland each played to a 1-1 draw. WNBA battled at the top of the league. Aces over the Lynx, 197. Aja Wilson, 24 points.
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1: You know, heads up, me versus another dude.
2: Right.
1: And I won the whole thing. And they were all saying, oh, that's beginner's luck. And you know what I'm saying? That's beginner's luck. See, you had nothing to lose. You don't really know the game. Like, you really called. Wow. You called on the river when you really shouldn't have, but you still that's won. Good. You got lucky.
2: Yeah.
1: That as an excuse, give me a break, man.
2: I love
1: the poker players that are like, well, actually, you played that completely wrong, but I beat you in the hand, bro.
2: Yeah, exactly. When you got to talk about a game of chance and you're trying to overanalyze a game of chance, that tells me a lot about you as a human being when you try to do stuff like that.
1: I'll just take your money.
2: Yeah, take the money, keep on stepping. So Shannon Penn was number two on your list. Excuses people make when they lose.
3: They wanted it more. What does that mean? They wanted it more.
2: I know.
3: What does that mean? They wanted it more. You're playing whether it's professionally, collegiately, whatever. They wanted. How was that possible? How does the opposing player team, what have your opponent, how do they want it more? How are you competing at this level in any event? And you out here go and realistically tell yourself that the opposing person wanted it more. I don't get it. They wanted it more. My number two.
2: That's my number two now too.
4: That's my honest one.
2: Yeah, let's go with that one. So they wanted it more than number
1: damn,
2: two.
1: Damn, I guess Shannon wanted that one more than me.

0: Hey, I'm happy for you, man. Congratulations. You know, your team showed out tonight.
1: They did. And Norris, listen, you've been to the top of this mountain before. What does it feel like for the Knicks right now? What does it feel like for Jalen Brunson and his teammates? Take us through the emotions.
2: Man, right now they're on cloud nine. The city is on cloud nine. They haven't won a championship in, what, 50 years. They made a big splash to change coaches from Tibbs to Mike Brown. Jalen Brunson made big sacrifices. They brought in Cat. They changed up the bench a little bit. They swung big. And now they're seeing the fruits of their labor. They knocked it out the park, and they deserve it. It's going to be the biggest party in the world. New York City, baby. New York City.
1: I mean, you mentioned Jalen Brunson, 45 points at a closeout game, the MVP. It just, you know, nobody else played that well. But much like we've seen in big moments for the Knicks this year, when they needed Brunson, he was always there. And so much was talked about his efficiency throughout the series. Oh, he's putting up points, but he's not really efficient. Efficiency, smishency. The dude just balls out when they need him.
0: He does. And he, like, if there was a word to describe this Knicks team in the finals, it would also apply to Jalen Brunson. It's pressure. He just applied pressure nonstop on the San Antonio Spurs. Even in some of the early games when maybe he didn't have the highest field goal percentage, they were still having to double team him. And when it got to be late in games, he was able to get where he needed to get and make the big shot. He did that all series long. Today, he just started early, right? He didn't wait till the fourth quarter. He came out with the Spurs really dominating the first quarter. It was Jalen Brunson who kept them in it. And then in the second quarter, when they're coming back, Jalen Brunson was the one that led the comeback. And then down the stretch, we were watching the game together, and with about 2 or 3 minutes left, when the Knicks finally kind of took the lead, got over the hump, or even before that, they were down by four, and you know, we were having conversations like, I wonder what game six would look like. And I was like, it doesn't look like it's going to be a game six. I feel like the Knicks have them exactly where they want them, and Brunson does as well, and that's just how it played out.
1: Dre, Norris, for a team that has to come back so much, what's the makeup of them?
2: Well, that's what you call championship pedigree. In order to be able to come back so much, you have to have what we call a closer. And Jalen Brunson is the ultimate closer in the NBA. And he's shown that year in and year out, all season long, that if the game is reachable and if the game is at hand, you can trust him to deliver. And when we talk about his inefficiency sometimes, that's where analytics can trick you, because sometimes you don't have to be efficient when you have so much volume. And that's what he does. Dre, you called it pressure. I call it volume. Him shooting and scoring and putting pressure on the team causes the defense to be off balance, which leads to offensive rebound, kick out threes, tip-ins, and things of that nature. So you don't have to always be efficient when you're bringing that type of volume scoring and volume playmaking to the table.
1: Well, look, the Knicks on top, Jalen Brunson on top. Jalen Brunson joined Lisa Salters after the game. Take a listen.
3: There are no more games left. We can talk about it now. You're a champion. What is this moment feeling like to you?
4: Holy s***.
3: Take your time. Wait a long time for this.
4: I got no words. Everything I ever dreamed of.
3: Just, you're obviously feeling a lot of emotions. Can you tell me just what you're feeling?
4: I don't know what I'm feeling. I'm just like, I'm in awe. I don't know. Whenever someone counts us out, we find a way to come back and do something about it.
3: When the championship was on the line, you took over the game, really. Especially in the fourth quarter, 15 points in the fourth quarter. Just what were you saying to yourself about finishing this tonight?
4: My confidence comes from my work ethic. Every time I got the ball, all I can think about is all the hours in the summer. For every summer I had since I ever could remember making this a reality. So whenever I had the ball, I'm just thinking about just me alone in the gym.
3: And you're getting to share this with your father. Just how special to you is that? See it.
4: That's it then. We can see it.
3: You said you've been down your whole life. Too small, not this, not that. But what have you, what has this team shown about heart?
4: We're going to find a way. Whatever you put in front of us, we're going to find a way. It doesn't matter. It does not matter whatsoever. We're going to find a way every single time we step on this court. Every time. Every time.
3: Congratulations, champ.
4: Thank you.
1: Congratulations, champ. Beautiful words for Jalen Brunson here. 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Real quick, Norris, you know, the emotions that he couldn't put into words. You know, you said they're on cloud nine on top of the world. I mean, why is it so hard to put emotions to this moment?
2: Because rarely in life does a dream truly come true. You know, you dream about making certain things happen. But you never really have that happen to you. Like some people, you dream of getting $1 million, or you dream of making the NBA, or you dream of being a champion. But in most cases, things like that never truly happen. But you work your whole life for it to possibly happen. So when it finally does happen, there's no greater feeling. It's like a numb feeling. And all you can do is sit there in the moment and just relish in it and enjoy it and think of all the sacrifices that you've made. And clearly he's made a lot of sacrifices in order to get to this point. And that's why he's kind of speechless, because there's nothing really to say other than just think of all the things that you've done to get to that point.
1: Well, again, I never thought I'd be here. Yes, this is real life. Knicks and Knicks fans can call themselves champions in 2026. More from reaction from Game 5 in San Antonio coming up next. 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

0: 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Team USA back in action next Saturday in Seattle against Australia. Bit of a surprise finish for Brazil on Saturday, drawing Morocco 1-1. Brazil has never won the World Cup title in five previous instances when opening a tournament with a draw or loss, but it does extend its unbeaten streak in opening matches at the World Cup to 21 games, their last loss back in 1934. Coming up, volume up for Top Sound and more from Friday and Saturday on the Diamond. 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
1: Corner, the top corner, the keeper, if there had been five keepers in there, they wouldn't stop it. So it was a brilliant, brilliant start.
2: Team USA trying to take the next step. They have made it to the knockout stage but haven't been able to advance. ESPN's Casey Keller, did the great start change your thoughts on a potential ceiling for this group?
3: Yes. At the same time, it also sets a standard that, okay, here's the one game. Now let's see that continue. But we all know that you're not going to have one of your best matches ever over and over and over again. It doesn't quite work that way. So, yes, this was a special night, but now it's not about resting. Now it's about taking that forward and making sure that there's a continuation from that. And the other thing that I was excited about is you start the tournament and you get everybody talking about you in the right way. And now we're not talking about, oh, geez, is the U.S. going to get through the group stage? We're actually talking about, and they continue to excite us the way they did in that opening match and then get stronger. And that's what I'm excited about.
2: Flo Balogun, the star in match one, scored twice in the first half to become the second American with a multi-goal game at the FIFA World Cup. First since 1930. Former U.S. men's national team player Breck Shea on Balogun's big-time performance.
4: I mean, his performance was outstanding. The goals will grab the headlines, but it's what he did on the defensive side. He was the first line of pressure, pressuring Paraguay's center backs and goalies and making them make quick decisions and helping his team win the ball high up the field.
2: Christian Pulisic only playing in the first half after taking a kick to the calf, but did enough work in the first 45-plus. Former U.S. men's national team player Jeff Cameron on what impressed him about the Stars and Stripes top player.
5: For me, he's so explosive. He'll square up a defender and then boom, he'll slice him right down the middle. And that's what really happened in the first goal. Obviously, it was an own goal, but you need to create your own luck. And he does this time and time again. It's so impressive because the pressure's been on him. He's had a lot of critics say some negative things. And, you know, he always, always silenced the critics. So for me, it was a fantastic 45 minutes for him, obviously, with his calf tightening up.
2: World Cup update brought to you by Gusto. 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Team USA back in action next Saturday in Seattle against Australia. Bit of a surprise finish for Brazil on Saturday, drawing Morocco 1-1. Brazil has never won the World Cup title in five previous instances when opening a tournament with a draw or loss, but it does extend its unbeaten streak in opening matches at the World Cup to 21 games, their last loss back in 1934. Coming up, volume up for Top Sound and more from Friday and Saturday on the Diamond. 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
14: 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I'm Gabe Neitzel along with Jordan Ronan. We want to hear from you. 888-SAY-ESPN, 888-729-3776. And you kind of said it before, Jordan, but the Spurs definitely, in my mind, watching the series, they were the more talented team. They weren't the better team. And that's where the comparisons, I think, to the 2004 Pistons come from. Because the Pistons weren't more talented than the Lakers. But they were a better team. They played together as a team. And Jalen Brunson ended up being the best player in the series. Was the best player in the postseason. That's why he's the finals MVP. And he goes out there when his team needed the most. And he closed it out. Again, you look at the box score from yesterday. Nobody could shoot the ball on either side, really. I mean, Dylan Harper had a pretty good game off the bench. But looking at the Knicks, you mentioned Karl-Anthony Towns had 2 points on 1 of 7 shooting.
15: In the game, yeah.
14: In the game. OG.

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9: This is Mr. New York. 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
1: 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Each round features a fan award ceremony featuring live music from Jay Memory, raffle prizes, a silent auction, and of course your favorite fan personalities. And a big thanks to all our sponsors on that one, including Georgia Power, the presenting sponsor, as well as Georgia Sports Autographs, Cook's Pest Control, A1 Driveway Replacement, Harris Cherokee Casino Resort, and also Georgia Pack and Load Moving and Storage. All right, so again, yesterday, while the Dogs were doing their thing against the Longhorns there in Omaha, and I'm sure plenty of people locally were focused on that, nationally, a lot of TVs on the Knicks as they did get the win to finish off in five games the San Antonio Spurs. A really, really odd series with the way that this thing played out. The Knicks 1-5 in those five games, they won the first two, come home, lose game three, trail by 29 in game four, only led for a total of 53.8 seconds in game four, but they were the right ones. And then in game five, again, they only led for 3 minutes and 15 seconds of the game, but they were the right ones. And so they win. And again, winning in five is pretty dominating stuff, but it was just such an odd way to get there. It really was. And I mean, game two, even they controlled most of the game, but if Wemby can knock down a shot, San Antonio wins that game. So the record is what it is. The record is domination. If you watch the series, you're saying, how the heck did this team get this done under those circumstances? How did a team win in five games and win when they led a combined, even in the game they won, or the game they lost, rather, they, for the whole thing, the final three games, they led for a combined like 7.5 minutes. Like, how did that team win that series in five? And part of it, obviously, is Jalen Brunson, just extraordinary last night, 45 points, and of course, the MVP, another comeback. Again, they were down 16, which seems like nothing after being down 29. But down 16, and they come back and win the fourth quarter 29-18 and get it done. So credit to the Knicks, but then also you really do look at the Spurs and just kind of say, hey, guys, like normally when we talk about a younger team and maybe they can't handle being on the biggest stage possible for the first time, normally when you talk about that, it's more about, yeah, you're getting down early, you're a little bit, the lights are too big for you. They led after the first quarter every game. You had home.

0: home court for three of the five games. Like, the things that we would normally associate with that, that's not really what happened. But at the end of games, they just could not make a shot. They could not make smart decisions. I mean, my goodness, De'Aaron Fox, the choice that he made, just an infamous choice in game four, to shoot a contested layup off balance when he could have just kept dribbling, get fouled, take time off the clock, go to the line, extend the lead to potentially three. I mean, Wembanyama missed free throws repeatedly. Wembanyama missed shots repeatedly. He wasn't the only one who missed free throws. Last night, a botched layup. It just all the way around. It's like everybody on that team, when the biggest moments were there, just shrank. And they're young, and they will, I'm sure, get better as a group. And nobody said, we don't have to worry about this Wembanyama cat. That guy's getting better every year. He's going to be a dominant force soon. But man, there were some things that were genuinely just hard to watch. And I have no affiliation with the Spurs. Makes no difference to me who won this series, but just hard to watch. And you do have to wonder what these guys take from it. What will they learn from this experience? Because especially a guy like a De'Aaron Fox, if you are the Spurs, you got a problem on your hands with De'Aaron Fox. De'Aaron Fox last night, coming off of a game where you can argue that choice he made with 12 seconds left to try that layup, that was maybe the single worst play anybody made. He blew it, and he's a veteran. He's a guy who's supposed to be there as the steady, experienced veteran of the bunch, even though he didn't have that much postseason experience because he was in Sacramento. Last night, 3 of 15 from the field, 1 of 8 from 3, 7 points scored. And I've seen people say, they should trade him. Oh, okay. Well, that's a good idea. Go ahead and trade De'Aaron Fox. No problem. Just trade De'Aaron Fox. Oh, wait. I'm sorry. I'm being told that no one wants De'Aaron Fox under the terms of his existing contract. Do you? Probably not, because you have no reason to care. Do you realize what they are paying De'Aaron Fox for the next 4 years? What his deal says? De'Aaron Fox, on average, is going to be the 8th highest contract in the NBA. His contract for the next 4 years averages $55,440,000. The only players, on average, with a contract that will pay more than him are Tatum, Joel Embiid, Steph Curry, Giannis, Anthony Davis, Jaylen Brown, and Jimmy Butler. Everybody else in the league is looking up at De'Aaron Fox's pay right now. And there's at least a case to be made that probably he should be coming off the bench. I mean, it's really, really hard to believe that they have gotten themselves in this position with this particular player, but that's the reality of it. And if you look at the salaries, it's $51 million for next year. So you would have, if you want to trade for him, you'd have to have enough that either you can give San Antonio back that they want, or that you have enough cap room that you could just do like, we'll give you 2 second-round picks for him and take on $51 million in cap. After that, it's 55. After that, it's 59. By 29-30, it is $63.2 million for De'Aaron Fox. After you just saw what you saw, like, what team out there is going to say, yeah, I like the idea of De'Aaron Fox for $63.2 million in 4 years? That sounds great. Sign me up. The Spurs have a lot to feel great about, but I don't know what they're going to do with that deal, because I don't see who's taking that off your hands unless you're giving them a bunch of draft picks to take it. And even then, again, how many teams have salary room to do it? It's a conundrum, man. And then also there's this. This stat blew my mind from the folks at Ope Stats. There have been 48 times in NBA history, this is regular season or postseason, 48 times that teams have led by 8 or more points at the end of a first quarter in 5 games in a row. That sounds crazy to me. I would have guessed it would be more than that. I would have guessed it some dominant team like the Warriors or the Bulls with Jordan, that somebody would have consistently led by 8 or more points at the end of the first quarter in 5 straight games. But apparently it's only happened 48 total times in NBA history that a team in five straight games after one quarter led by eight or more. Out of the 48 times that has happened, 47 times the team had a winning record over the five games. So they were at least 3-2 in the five games. 47 of 48 times would a team led five games in a row by eight or more after the first quarter. The other one is the Spurs in these finals, and they went 1-4. I mean, that took work, man. That was not an easy thing to pull. So I assume the Spurs will stick with their coach. I assume they will let this young team continue to develop and maybe try to figure a way out of the Fox situation if they can, but I don't think they can. There's a lot to like about your future if you're San Antonio, but this thing was so weird that there's going to have to be a real reckoning there of what did we learn and how do we grow from this? And will some guys, when they go back and look at this thing, will they be haunted by it? Because that just is not the kind of performance that you can sort of shake your head and move on from. Anybody can have a bad game, but game after game going that way and things that literally historically had never happened, that is something that's a little harder to deal with. And then I just want to mention one other thing that I think is pretty important. And that's about the Hawks. And I want to do that on the other side of the top of the hour here. Because a lot of us are wondering now, we are 9 days away from the NBA draft starting. And the Hawks have two first round picks. And one of them is a premier pick. And one of them is later in the first. But the Hawks have two first round picks. People are wondering, will they bring on two young players? Probably not. Just deal that last pick. Do second round picks have value or not? There's arguments there. I think there's some lessons to be learned from some recent developments. I want to touch on that coming up here on 680 The Fan, 93.7 FM.
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0: 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Heath Klein in with you for about another half hour or so before we make room for 680 Game Day. They'll be talking about the Braves trying to close out the series with the Mets with a W. As yesterday, Martin Perez gets the win, and Eli White, Michael Harris both go deep. Braves are 46-24, 8 up on the Phillies and double digits on everyone else with 92 games to go. Bryce Elder going against Freddie Peralta today in Queens. So again, Braves get the 3-1 win over the Mets, and you'll have Nick, I'm sure will be back on Monday, but no, we'll have Barrett and Chris coming your way in just a little bit to talk about that more. But again, just touching on a few different things here this morning. Last night, of course, Georgia gets the 7-1 win over Texas. We heard from Will Frampton earlier in the program. The other thing going on last night, that Knicks victory. And so the Knicks and what they did and what it means for the Spurs, that's all fine. I want to just take a little bit of it and say, well, what does it apply to the Hawks? Because again, we're 9 days away. Hawks have pick 8. Hawks have pick 23. And there's a lot of people arguing that they should trade at minimum one of the picks. Some people want them to trade both of the picks if you can get more help right now. What do the Hawks see when they look at their team? What do they see about who they think they are? Do they take the fact that they won 2 games against a Knicks team that then only lost one more game the rest of the way and say, man, we're kind of close? Is that what they take from it? Or do they take something else? Do they say, we have bigger needs, we have bigger concerns, and we're not that close, and a one-person addition, one high-profile addition, is not what gets us into the realm of being contender good. What do they see when they look at their team, and how much do they say, all right, now the challenge is to beat the Knicks? I don't think the challenge is to beat the Knicks. If you look at the NBA, the last eight NBA champions have all been different teams, so we have not seen anybody be able to establish themselves as a year-in, year-out dynasty. I do not think that the Knicks, with the way they played, again, an extraordinary run, but even in the finals, some really weird things happening with San Antonio's late game just totally turning into stone when it came to clutch moments, just absolutely brutal. I don't know that a formula built around every game you only lead the final 2 minutes is a formula you say, well, we got to duplicate that. And we'll see now what effect this has on the Knicks, too. It's one thing to be a striver. It's another thing to be the team that everybody's chasing. But between the growth that the Spurs could show, between OKC, who's not going anywhere and is loaded with talent and so many picks, they can get more talent as they need to. There's obviously other really good teams in the West. I think it is less likely that the Knicks will repeat than more likely. I don't think you have to view it through the lens of everybody is chasing the Knicks. And for what it's worth, one of the national sports book outlets has put out their championship odds for next year, and the Knicks are the fourth choice. So respect, but certainly not being treated. Last year when OKC won, there was talk, hey, is this the beginning of a 3-4 year run where they're going to win the championship? Maybe three times in four or something like that. They lost to these Spurs. They couldn't make the distance go. We'll see whether or not, coming off that Spurs loss, do they have an answer? Because it seems like they can't figure out Wemby. I'm not sure anybody's going to be able to figure out Wemby pretty soon, but they can't figure out Wemby. So do the Thunder suddenly become less of a factor than people thought they were going to be if they're going to keep running into him and he's just sort of their kryptonite? We'll see. What do the Hawks think they are? A lot of people have argued trade that second pick, especially. If you drafted somebody with pick eight, you're not going to want a second rookie. You didn't have room even for a guy like Newell, who seems like he might be a player, but you didn't have a lot of room for him to develop. What are the odds you're going to have room for two rookies this year? Fair enough, but I would just remind you, those champions, we just talked about guys who won championships the last few years. Look at who the players were that were the key guys on those teams. Jalen Brunson is indisputably the most important New York Knick. Jalen Brunson was a second-round pick. Say, well, that's one guy. Okay, fair enough. Nuggets, Nikola Jokic, famously second-round pick. Want to go a little bit further? There's the Warriors. Now, Steph is the main guy, and Steph was not a second-round pick. But even though I'm not a big fan of his, everybody agrees Draymond Green's been a pretty important piece for that team and their championships that they won. Again, second-round pick. You can find some really useful players, especially in the early second round, that they're there maybe because they're a little undersized or something like that. I just don't believe you should give up on the back half of the draft and think the only way to get somewhere is lottery picks. Even if you want to go with OKC, Shai Gilgeous-Alexander was a lottery pick, but he was not a single-digit lottery pick. He was a guy that got traded, too. Again, the Clippers knew he was a good player. They didn't know he was an MVP or they wouldn't have traded him. But he was a guy that, when he was drafted, was not a top-10 pick. So this idea that, well, if you don't have one of the high picks, these picks are kind of fungible. You don't really need them for anything. You're not going to find a player there. You might not. There are plenty of teams who fail to find players there. But there are a whole bunch of guys that have been important pieces of championship teams that were not high lottery picks these last few years. And I'm not just talking about a useful player. In most cases, we're talking about the most important player. Hey, go back to Giannis. Giannis was, I believe, the 15th pick. So when the Bucks won a championship, they weren't doing it with some guy who was a surefire can't-miss lottery pick. They were doing it with a guy who was a mid-round type of guy. So I'm just saying, the 23rd pick, don't treat that like it's just junk. If you choose to move out of it, all right, fair enough. Make sure you get value for it. Don't, especially in a year this year that's considered to be a pretty deep draft. don't settle for, whatever. Just give us a couple of second round picks for future years. We don't want to take on another young player this year. Make sure that you know you don't want to take on a young player this year, because sometimes the guy you get at that spot can turn out to be a lot better than you think. And there's more recent examples of teams that have won with guys outside the top 10 of the lottery than there are a team like the Celtics, whose main players are exactly those kind of guys. Both Jaylen Brown, Jason Tatum, both guys that went in the first three picks of the draft. So it's been done that way too, but there's a lot more examples recently of guys that have won the championships that aren't that way. Now, who knows? Wemby might win the next three in a row, and then it's like, oh, you got to get that kind of guy. But recent history says not necessarily. So I'm curious to see what they do, and I'm really curious to see what they took from this. You were up 2-1 on the team that won the championship, and then they just sort of locked in and figured some things out. And once they did, they steamrolled you, and then they steamrolled basically everybody else until these finals, and then things got really weird. So what lessons did you take from all that? And the other question they got to figure out is, what do they think Risa Shea is? Because his value right now has to be depressed, but at the same time, he's really young. And there might be some teams that look at him and say, with us in a different setting, we could fix that guy. So what would his value be, and would you move off of him right now? If Quinn, for whatever reason, just does not work with him, maybe you feel like you have to move off of him because Quinn Snyder's clearly not going anywhere. So maybe you feel like if it's not going to work with Quinn, then we got to move off him now because his value is only going to drop as you get farther towards the end of his rookie deal and as he doesn't get to play because Quinn Snyder's just down on the guy. But do they think that they can get some air back in that balloon or not? Interested to see what they could do. Again, it's never fair to say, oh, he's a number one overall pick. It was a weird year. There was nothing resembling a consensus number one pick. But there are other guys who went after him that have turned out to be reasonably good players. And if you just get nothing more than what you've gotten to this point with Risa Shea, after it looked like at the end of year one, maybe there was something there, that's going to be a pretty bitter pill for Hawks fans to swallow. I was also thinking about this, by the way. Do you remember where the Knicks were when it came to their coaching situation a year ago? They fired Thibodeau, and then they just sort of started lurching around the league just trying to grab other people's coach. They called about Quinn Snyder. They were curious if they could maybe hire Quinn Snyder away from here. They called about Billy Donovan from the Bulls. Donovan stuck it out with the Bulls, but they called about Billy Donovan from the Bulls. Like, they had no clue what they were trying to do with their coaching situation. They seemingly just sort of thought they could grab somebody. They tried to get Jason Kidd. Like, they called about like five different teams' coaches. Hey, can we have your coach? And so they wind up stuck with a guy in Mike Brown that had some moments of success, but never had been able to break through at the highest level and never had that long a run with anybody. And here he is, NBA champion now. The story's not going to be about Mike Brown. The story's going to be about Jalen Brunson, and it should be. But it is kind of wild to think that a year ago, the Hawks coach was one of the coaches that the Knicks were just sort of stumbling around and calling for. And heck, again, two of those guys we're talking about, Donovan left the Bulls and Jason Kidd just got fired. Donovan just decided, hey, you know what? It's time to go. Like, he left. He could have had that job. Ownership made it very clear. He had the job if he wanted it. He literally said, I'd rather just go and spend a year at the beach if I need to, then keep going through another rebuild with this poorly run franchise. So two of the three guys that the Knicks called about that were kind of head scratchers when they did are out right now of active NBA coaching. Quinn Snyder's got his extension. He's here, but it's just kind of crazy to think that that's where things were just not that long ago, and here we are now. So again, just some things to think about as we look at the Hawks. Hey, do want to tell you that the 6th annual Buck Blue Quarterback Camp presented by Georgia Power returns to Providence Christian Academy in Lilburn coming up on Saturday, July 11th. 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All right, 11:15 here on 680 The Fan. We also, of course, tomorrow here in town, have got the first game of the World Cup that'll be played here. I guess it's match. If you're a soccer nerd, forgive me. It's match. I know how this goes, that some people are very particular about their language. And so we'll see what that looks like. And remember, it's during the day tomorrow. So if you're somebody who's downtown and maybe you aren't paying attention to when and how this thing's going to go, if you are someone who works downtown, has to go downtown for anything, just know tomorrow in the middle of the day, huge sporting event going to be going on over at the Benz. Yesterday, wound up encountering something that kind of drives home why this event is fun. Wound up running into, of all things, a World Cup event at a dog park. I'll tell you a little bit about it coming up here on 680 The Fan, 93.7 FM.
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0: 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Then it is 680 game day as Barrett Salee and Chris Domino get you ready for the Braves and the Mets coming up right here this afternoon. And again, earlier we heard from Omaha, Georgia's 7-1 winners over Texas last night. Got a chance to catch up with our man on the scene there in Omaha, Will Frampton. Thanks again to Georgia Power and Akins Ford for sponsoring Will, giving us updates from out in Omaha. I got to talk to him after a huge win for the Dogs last night against a Texas team that, even though it was a lower seed, a lot of people were picking to win the whole thing. Not just win against the Dogs, just win the whole thing. And look, Texas might still do that. Who knows? But for Georgia to get that win and get it in smooth fashion, get it with a complete game, really puts them in a good position going into tomorrow night against Oklahoma. One more time, a reminder on that, 6:40 on ESPN 103.7, if you want to hear the game in full from ESPN Radio, 8 o'clock, join in progress here on 680 The Fan and 93.7 FM after Buck and Kelly wrap up at 8 o'clock. And you know Buck's going to have a lot to say about that game with Georgia getting that win in the first and now trying to stay in the sweet spot if they can win the second game. You know Buck will have a lot to say about that coming up tomorrow between 6 and 8. So that's, if you're a Dog fan, what you need to know about that. And again, our Sports Sunday brought to you by Nelson Exteriors, Georgia's trusted deck pros, part of why we're here this morning, giving you the coverage of Georgia out there in Omaha. So as the World Cup gets going here in town tomorrow, yesterday went to a dog park in Buckhead. You go to a dog park in Buckhead, you don't necessarily think, hey, this is going to be a big sports thing, you know? But yesterday, and this is just an example of the kind of thing that culturally will be going on around this event, not just here, but in a lot of places around the country that are hosting. Yesterday, in the dog park, there's the Swiss consulate. I got to be honest, I am not Swiss. I don't know of anybody who personally is from Switzerland. I did not know that we had a Swiss consulate here in Atlanta. But it turns out not only that we do, but that yesterday they decided to have an event to celebrate the fact that Switzerland was playing their first game in the event. And so they decided at this dog park to have an event, and they were passing out Swiss flags, and they had like Swiss food, Swiss soda. I will be honest, I had never heard of the soda known as Rivella. If you are unfamiliar with Rivella, I gather that it is primarily available in Switzerland. I don't know if you can just normally find it here or not, but it's a Swiss crafted soda, and I quote verbatim from the label, a carbonated soft drink with 35% milk serum. I don't know what that is, really. 35% milk serum, But evidently, Swiss folks dig it. And so they had it yesterday. I did not try it. I'm not a soda drinker. I'm pretty much water, tea, juice. I'm not a soda guy. So I did not try the Ravello with the 35% milk serum, but I'm sure it's delicious. Regardless, though, it's just kind of fun. You know, they had all this different Swiss stuff. And you're just hanging with some people who are from Switzerland, some people who just, you know, plan on taking the golden retriever to the dog park. And it's like, sure, I'll be a Swiss fan for the day. Why not? Tough way for them to go because in the end, literally in the end of the game, they gave up a goal. And so it wound up being a draw for the match. They had led since like 17 minutes in. They had a penalty kick, got the lead in extra time. It looked like they were going to get the one zip win. And instead, the opponent cutter there was able to get the goal off a header to make that one a draw. So in the end, it wasn't maybe the day that the Swiss folks were hoping for, but it was kind of cool to just encounter. You want to see a couple of pictures, by the way. If you're an Instagram person, they're up on my Instagram story at Heath Radio. If you just want to get a vague idea of what was going on yesterday, you could check that out. Again, it's H-E-A-T-H Radio. If you want to look at the Instagram story, just a couple of pictures from a random day at the dog park that turns into hanging with the Swiss. But all the different stuff that's happening around the country, whether it's the folks that are chronicling their experiences with, you know, the Buc-ee's type places or various barbecue establishments, the Japanese folks in particular are really into one particular steak chain, it seems. But just seeing this, seeing all the different people around the country as they're finding their way around and learning about places. The Scots are in the Boston area right now and apparently are having quite the time there. It's fun. So I don't know how many more things like that there are going on. I know there's like game watching, again, match watching parties going on around, but I'm just talking about that kind of stuff. Stuff that you're just randomly around town and you're encountering cultural events that you normally wouldn't. I think it's kind of fun. So hopefully it'll be a great thing for the city. We will see over the next few weeks how that plays out. But I did want to mention that from yesterday because I did think it was kind of cool. We this week get the Falcons back in action for their official mini camp. And we'll see coming up on Tuesday. I guess they have to tell us. Maybe we get a word before them. But I think probably the single biggest thing that people are curious about is James Pierce going to be there? And if James Pierce is there, will that come with any kind of further information on where things stand with him, even if there's not an answer about his future with the team this year? Is there any kind of answer from anybody about when they think they might get an answer about his future with the team this year? As long as he stays out of trouble legally, it appears that James Pierce will still be able to go forward and play NFL football, but that doesn't mean that he will be able to go forward and play NFL football without sitting out some time. And if you are the Falcons, the sooner the better would be helpful in having an idea, one of the key players on your defense, whether or not he's going to be available for the first 4, 6, 8, whatever number of games. So maybe we get some more information on that this week. If he's not there on Tuesday, is that going to have a huge effect on what they do this week or have a huge effect on his development for this season or future years? Probably not. You're talking about somebody that the only question with James Pierce on field has always been, will he stay engaged? There were questions off the field, which is part of why he was available when the Falcons traded to get him. But on field, the only question has ever been, will he be mentally engaged to play up to his full physical ability? Because there were times in college where it was felt that he did not. It seemed like more often than not with the Falcons in year one, he did. Can he build off of that? Will he maintain that level of energy going forward? Or will there be games where it looks like he's just kind of out to lunch, which was what you heard from Knoxville, that sometimes he just didn't seem to be as into the game as you knew with his ability. If he was, he could really go out there and wreck shop. Again, there were some people before his final year that projected him as a possible number one overall pick in the draft. That's the kind of physical ability James Pierce has. And you know how valuable pass rushers are. And every team in the league is always looking for him. And you know where the Falcons got it. So There was a reason for that. And he's got to prove otherwise. And sometimes guys do. Sometimes guys just, it takes until they get to the point where they're in the NFL and they're getting paid, not now, okay, you can get some money in college, but you're getting paid day in, day out. This is the job. This is what you aspired to. This is your career. Sometimes guys who are sort of hot and cold in college become that consistent professional with a different environment and with just growing up a little bit. And if you're a Falcon fan and you get that out of James Pierce, then in the end, it's going to probably wind up being a good thing for you as long as he can keep it on the field where it needs to be and not make his off-field episodes into something that affects his ability to perform. And so we'll see. But the first step of the process of reintegrating him into the Falcons would be him being able to just show up at minicamp, participate with the rest of the team, probably not answer any questions would be my guess. But regardless, if he's out there, that at least would say something about how they see his chances of being involved with the team this year. Last week, Stefanski wouldn't say anything about it. So you do wonder, are they still waiting to hear from the NFL? Was there something else going on there? Whatever the story, hopefully a little bit of clarity on that. Otherwise, we'll see what the situation is with the quarterbacks, how they're used. We already know a little bit of it from the week before, but now that it's a formal mini camp situation, what do the reps look like? How much does Penix try to do? How much are they comfortable asking him to do? Those things will tell us a little bit too. But again, Falcon mini camp coming up this week, something that should add a little bit of spice to the conversation as we close in on that. By the way, I can't say this enough. If you're a college football fan, we need games as quickly as possible and we can't get them. But the ongoing saga of debating about whether we need collective bargaining and what is this state judge going to do somewhere here and what's this district judge going to do somewhere else and what about this bill and wait, they want to amend the bill. There's another hearing and oh, wait, it's markup day. I swear this is all stuff that's happening. Markup day for the bill that they're hoping will get them some progress in Congress is coming up on Thursday. Man, we need games. We need games bad. But the next best thing is media day. 1 month from today, here on the station, you will be hearing people from Charlotte for ACC kickoff. The week before that, the Big 12 has theirs. A month from now, we'll be talking college football on this station from ACC kickoff. And the week after that, it's SEC media days. And then a couple of weeks after that, everybody gets on the practice field. And finally, we get to the good part of college football, as opposed to this just never-ending drone that we've had this offseason of legality questions and everything else. I mean, even on Friday, you probably didn't even hear. It's gotten so routine now, you don't even notice when a judge gets involved in college football. Clemson got themselves a wide receiver back on Friday. Tristan Smith, who wanted an extra year of eligibility, got an order from a judge that would allow him to play for Clemson football this year if it, in fact, holds up. And that judge, even after we'd all been told that the judge doing kind of a bizarre ruling in most legal experts' minds in Texas, that would not apply anywhere outside Texas, getting that injunction, the judge in South Carolina cited that to help justify giving Clemson what they wanted and letting the wide receiver play for the Tigers this year. So, man, we need it. I am just happy to say we're closing in. It's almost there. Also tonight, do not miss, now that the NBA Finals are done, if you are in any way a hockey fan, Game 6 of what has been a fantastic series between the Carolina Hurricanes and the Vegas Golden Knights. Most of you are not a fan of either team, but if you just enjoy exciting hockey, man, you have gotten some great, great games to this point. Hopefully in Vegas, we will get another really good one tonight. And we'll see if we get a game 7 to settle this thing in Raleigh coming up. And very last thing, since the Knicks did win the championship, let's quickly give you a dose of Danhausen, the wrestler. He famously uncursed the Knicks. This is Danhausen celebrating the Knicks championship.
18: Yes, we did it! Danhausen, the king of New York now! Oh, yes, I'll get a statue of Danhausen. and a mural of Danhausen, and Danhausen on the side of Times Square, the side of Madison Square Garden, and but of course, congratulations to the Knickshausens, because you did all the work. It was a little team effort. Danhausen uncursed you. He cursed a couple of your opponents, which he really didn't have to do. He just wanted to get a little extra human money on the side there, extort the billionaire Stephen A. Smith. But nevertheless, we did it, and now the mayor has to give Danhausen a parade of his own and a statue or whatever I said. I don't know, some big balloon animal floating in between Snoopy and Garfield. We can have Danhausen Day, we can have the Knicks Day, and we can celebrate that you are the NBA 2026 champions, and you are uncursed.
0: There you go, Danhausen. Looking forward to the Danhausen Parade. A wrestler who based his entire persona off of Conan O'Brien. That's a true story. Based off of Conan O'Brien. It's been an interesting run for the Knicks. Congratulations to them. We'll see what the Hawks can do with that. Coming up, we have got Barrett Salee, Chris Domino headed your way right here on 680 The Fan with 680 Game Day. Stay tuned. Thanks to David Holloway for producing. We'll see you next time.
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4: And welcome into the 680 The Fan Studios here in the Battery, Atlanta. Barrett Salee and Chris Domino with you. We're getting you ready for game three, the rubber match between the Braves and the Mets. 1:40 first pitch from Flushing, New York City Field, the location. Bryce Elder on the mound for the Braves. Freddie Peralta for the Mets as the Braves look to build off a game yesterday that had a little bit of everything. Of course, Eli White was the star with two doubles and a home run, and that helps the Braves break a three-game losing streak. Everybody panic. It was a three-game losing streak. I don't know how we survived, but still, we are the best team in Major League Baseball, 46-24, as opposed to the Mets, 31-39. Braves still a hefty lead in the NL East, eight games up on the Philadelphia Phillies. And Chris, a lot of things happened yesterday, some obvious, some not, that were, I think, very important to the future of this team.
5: Well, raise your hand if you had Eli White being the guy who would actually shake you out of this general malaise of the last 3 days offensively. And it certainly was. And it's, you know, to a certain degree yesterday, it's not like the bats woke up a big ton. But what you did on the mound was reminiscent of that guy. Yeah, him. And then what about the guys after him? They were really good. So that's how you ended up with a win yesterday in Citi Field.
4: Yeah, and I think one of the things about yesterday's game that was really eye-opening to me is that the progression of Didier Fuentes continues in a way where, I mean, he's on the fast track to not only be a part-time contributor, but a massive contributor of this bullpen. Comes in, one clean inning, strikes out the side in the seventh. That sets up Robert Suarez and Russell Iglesias. And does that mean Didier Fuentes is going to be the seventh inning guy? No, mostly Dylan Lee is going to be that guy. He came in the sixth, got two outs. It was a matchup thing. But Didier Fuentes, just every single week, it seems like we talk about that role expanding and expanding and expanding. And now I think it's very clear the trust is there between him and Walt Weiss.
5: Yeah, well, I think it's even beyond that. I think right now what you're doing is you're creating something that's somebody in baseball is going to do it, whether it's the MLB Network or ESPN or somebody on a Fox broadcast who's going to say, I've been a big believer in the evolution of the role that's going to come when you're going to take a guy who's got starting arm talent and you're just going to figure out, can he go single innings and multiple innings? Let's say over a 10-game stretch. It might be 11 days. You might have a day off. But I have said that somebody is going to end up putting a guy in the bullpen who has, no doubt about it, starter arm talent. But you're going to try to create what really doesn't exist. And I called it a hybrid relief guy that gives you more. He's not a ninth inning guy. Those guys have a job. He's not an eighth inning guy. If you have a good one, that guy has a job. But it's the other guy who's going to come up with this other job. And Didier Fuentes seems the most likely, because the idea of, can he face both lefties and righties? That would be it. You're not a matchup guy. You're not a guy who's, oh, wait, there's my lefty specialist. That's not what this would be. He has that type of personality now. Mm-hmm. He stands on the mound with total confidence. I don't think he cares righty-lefty. Does he need another pitch? And that was one of the things people talked about. If he's going to be a starter, probably has to find a third, has to be able to work to lefties and righties. Then you'll find out more about the, can he go through the order three times, which, by the way, is becoming a lost art. But here's the thing about him in the bullpen and the role that I'm talking about. I don't have to worry about that. I'm not setting anybody up. I'm attacking this at bat. I'm not going to see him again today. I'm not going to see him. Yeah. So if I can wipe him out on whatever. If you look yesterday, it's three strikeouts on 13 pitches. He punches nine strikes, and that's what he's doing. He doesn't carry himself like a 20-year-old. He attacks. It's the anti-Sean Newcomb, the anti-Nibble. Mm-hmm. It's the anti-who are you? I'll tell you who I am. Get in the box. Let's go. Game on. It's fascinating to watch. And the idea that your bullpen was set, rain out, Friday night, you knew, and Walt Weiss sort of hinted at it yesterday morning, that the bullpen was set.
4: Yeah.
5: So once you say that, oh, all hands on deck, and that's a zero, that's a zero, that's a zero, that's a zero. Four times the door open, no runs. Martin Perez, I don't want to get him lost in all this, because what he did yesterday going 5 1/3 was phenomenal. 71 pitches. You wonder, is he going to keep him in? Do you want him to? No, I got Dylan Lee. That's the beauty of having everybody available in my bullpen. I'm going to bring him out, get the matchup thing right. Then I've got the rest of it covered.
4: Yeah, and you mentioned that role, that hybrid role. It does feel like, and I'm not saying the Braves are the only team that's doing this, but it does feel like the Braves are maybe ahead of that evolution, because we've talked, Walt has said consistently, and we've seen it consistently, that we've had days when clearly it was a piggyback situation. If starter X, whether it's Grant Holmes or Martin Perez or J.R. Richie, when he was up the first time, you know, the first sign of trouble, okay, other long man, whoever that is going to come in. It's not often that the Braves have been in that situation, but it does feel like it's been known and accepted by all the pitchers on this staff more than maybe other teams have had this.
5: You're going to have to look, some of the greatest inventions in the history of the world have been stumbled upon. My guess is, I don't know if they were looking to make rubber. I don't know what they were looking to make, plastic or styrofoam. My guess is they were looking to do something else, and then they came up with this, penicillin. I know what they wanted, but they stumbled upon. That's what was going to happen with Didier Fuentes. They had an idea.
4: Yeah.

0: 23 and it didn't work.
1: Mm-hmm. Yeah.
0: You know, you, again, whether it's tempting to baseball gods, whether you're just a little bit smarter than the actuality of what play ball means, I don't know what's going to happen after that. You got to figure out rest, rust, all those things are going to come into play because we're getting a little bit of information now as to what it's like to not play in that first round.
1: Yeah, yeah. And that's interesting as well because maybe this process, getting more guys more rest, if the Braves do have that week off as the number one seed, the pitching is a little bit more comfortable with it. It's something they've done all year. So, I mean, there's a litany of things that can come from this. And it starts now with Chris Sale again, just getting a couple extra days rest next week, not playing the Giants. And man, if Miz gets an extra day and on Friday you get Jacob Mizorowski versus Chris Sale, whew, that'd be fun.
0: Yeah, we got Chris Sanchez going today, too. So we'll give you a couple of details on that coming up over the course of the show.
1: Yep. So that is what's going on with the Braves in the past. Here's what we're going to see today with these lineups.
2: Time for your starting lineups.
1: All right, for the Mets, leading off in right field is Carson Benj. Batting second is shortstop Bo Bichette. Batting third, the designated hitter, Juan Soto. Batting fourth, the first baseman, Jared Young. Batting fifth, the center fielder, A.J. Ewing. Batting sixth, the second baseman, Marcus Semien. Batting seventh, the third baseman, Brett Beatty. Batting eighth in left field is MJ Melendez, and batting ninth doing the catching is Luis Torrens, and they'll be behind Freddie Peralta. For the Braves, leading off in center field is Michael Harris II. Batting second, the shortstop Mauricio Dubon. Batting third at first base is Matt Olson. Batting fourth, the second baseman Ozzie Albies. Batting fifth, the designated hitter Dominic Smith. Batting sixth at third base is Austin Riley. Batting seventh in right field is Eli White. Batting eighth in left is Mike Yastrzemski. And batting ninth doing the catching is Sandy Leone. And they'll be behind Bryce Elder. So no Ha-Seong Kim. To me, with all of the folks that are healthy and more importantly, not healthy, this does seem like the right lineup all around. You don't want Ha-Seong Kim in there anymore. I think Yaz needs more at-bats. I think Eli White, after what he did yesterday, certainly deserves another start. And look, I'm an Eli White believer. I've said that consistently. I really do like that guy. And I think if he gets consistent at-bats, I'm not going to say he's going to have days like he had yesterday, but he can be an effective player in this league.
0: Well, Sandy Leone, if we expect, and at some point, if the at-bat finds him, you know, you're looking at maybe Tellez again having an opportunity. If there's a matchup where you just go, okay, here's the righty, let's see if we can give Tellez another swing and something like this. But when you have White, Smith, excuse me, and now Mike Yastrzemski all in the lineup at the same time, Mateo becomes a guy that you look at, and then Roddy Tellez looks as the other guy.
1: Yeah.
0: It's Mateo and Tellez that actually give you an opportunity to do a little something with your bench today.
1: We're still waiting for another big Roddy Tellez at bat. We had one of them. We need some more. I want to see what that guy can do. Freddie Peralta going for the Mets, 30 years old, 4-5, a 4.04 ERA, 32 walks. He can still get those strikeouts, 79 of them on the season. He's 74-47 with a 3.62 career ERA. He has had quite the career. And I mean, I'm not saying it's been, you know, sort of overlooked, but man, I think he's underrated. I looked at that number. I'm like, wow, is that right?
0: Okay. Ask Mets fans how they feel about it. No, I'm seriously asking.
1: No,
0: because he could end up being a chip. There's no doubt about it. He could be one of the guys that they're talking about. Now, are they back in it? Yeah, they believe that, you know, why not? It's June 15th, and they might be right about that. They might actually be in the wild card race down the road. But Freddie Peralta could be the chip that everybody's looking at.
1: Mm-hmm.
0: I read something about Bo Bichette I'm going to bring up later. I don't want to say that baseball should dry up and bust if this actually happens. But we might be. If something happens at the end of this year around Bo Bichette, we just might be at the point where, I don't know, as a baseball fan, I'm going to go, we've entered the land of goofier. We've been in the land of goofy when it comes to baseball for a bunch of reasons. We might be in the land of goofier if something happens. I'll give you details on that in a minute.
1: All right. Bryce Elder on the mound for the Braves, 5-3, 2.66 ERA. We know how good he has been all year. We hope to get him to the All-Star game. Of course, pitchers are not, you're not able to vote on pitchers, but you can vote on guys like Michael Harris, the second, Ozzie Albies, Matt Olson, and the rest. 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We'll get our keys to the game, diamond nose, pop quiz, all of that fun stuff. 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
1: All right, I feel like I've said this multiple times. It's still Austin Riley. The lineup is really top-heavy, and it kind of goes downhill when you get to Austin Riley at number 6. He's batting .206 this year. It looked like he was going to get a little bit of momentum on Friday. 2 walks, he had the double, and then yesterday he takes an offer. He's such an enigma. It's like every other week we sit here, and it's a 2-game stretch, and we think, wow, okay, this is going to be it. This might be it. I've given up trying to speak it into existence, but it's going to happen at some point, and this is a good time for it to happen. He's .429 with a double and 2 home runs against Freddie Peralta in his career.
0: Job one today is do not let the Mets get to 5 runs. It's already played out. They didn't yesterday. They lose the game. 5 is their number. We keep saying it's 26-5 when they reach 5 runs or more. Keep away from that. Yesterday, the bullpen absolutely made sure it did. Now, when you looked at how many pitchers were thrown by everybody out of the bullpen yesterday, when you consider Thursday night was the day off and they really weren't used on Friday, 13, 14, 16, I think everybody's good to go today, especially with an off day on Monday. I think if it was lined up, Lee only threw 7 pitches yesterday. 7 pitches. Yeah. Got you 2 outs and 7 pitches. You want to talk about efficiency. I would imagine if you had to, and if there's a matchup thing again, he's available. And then I think the entire back end of the bullpen's available again today. So if it's a close play game, advantage us walking into the bullpen situation that I think is available. But again, the magic number for the Mets is 5. Don't let them get there.
1: Yeah, don't let them get there. Before we hit a break, let's hear that pop quiz question.
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0: All right, extra base hits. But I'm going to go to three very specific years, 87, 88, 89. Now, the reason I do it, there was